0: you got to get these teams to spin competitively. And, you know, a lot of these teams, it's unfortunate because we've seen multiple teams. We both went through our top 12 list. I think we both had the Rays, what, at least in the top five. I think that's not a team that spends a ton of money. Every now and then you do get these cheaper teams to have some form of success. And I think that's when it goes into what is success for each team. And for some teams, just going out there winning 70 games and putting together a quote unquote competitive product, that's good enough for them. But they owe it to their fans and really to the balance of the league to go out there and start spending more money.
1: 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I'm Pat Boyle. He's Cordell Woodland. 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
13: 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I came out in the 11th grade. Nobody was embracing you. The kids were cruel. It was very difficult to be gay. Even though all these years have passed, I still had that longing to have my diploma.
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14: 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I'm Pat Boyle. He's Cordell Woodland, handling in for Brad Evans. And the phone number to join the show is 310-840-4910. Get you a scoreboard update here in just a second, but we were talking football, talking AFC North. And our guy Johnny in Atlanta wants to weigh in, wants to talk some quarterbacks. Johnny's next up on BetMGM Tonight. What's going on, Johnny?
15: What's going on, Pat, man? I was listening to you yesterday, trying to call in. I heard the thing. You still on that Jordan Love. I don't understand it, but
14: that's
15: hey,
14: right.
15: That's your guy. You got to stick with him. But, hey, like I told you last year, I think Daniel Jones was the guy. But this year, I got three more for you. Kyler Murray is going to be the comeback player year. I got three of them. Either Kyler Murray, Tua, because, you know, I think Tua's going to do it. And it's surprising, I think Kirk Cousins is going to make some noise in the Raiders. So, when you stand with your boy, Jordan Love, but look out for them three. I think they're going to make some noise. I told you Daniel Jones.
14: Johnny, you realize
15: he did good.
14: You realize Patrick Mahomes is eligible to win Comeback Player of the Year this year, right?
15: I hear you. I understand that. But he has nobody to throw it to. I don't think he's gonna make that type of noise there, but that's my opinion. And then my last thing, I heard the thing about Cincinnati with all those players they got with those mass contracts. I think we need to look for some overseas endorsements for some of them people. All right, man, I'm leaving it like that.
14: What is that? I don't get what that last part means, Cordell. Would you make sense of that? What is Johnny talking about? Some overseas endorsements?
16: I don't know exactly what I don't know if that's a Kawhi Leonard reference or what. I don't know exactly what's going on with that one. But look, I could buy some I'm buying Kyler Murray stock a little bit in Minnesota. How can you not? I mean, he's definitely going to have plenty of people to throw it to, and he can't be any worse than what that bum J.J. McCarthy looked like out there. So, I have no problem with that one. Not really buying the Kirk stock in Vegas. And I think that they should just go ahead.
14: I mean, and here's the thing with Kirk Cousins. How many games? I mean, he's going to have to play at a Pro Bowl level for them to not go to Fernando Mendoza. I feel like he's got four or five games, man. And if he's not lighting the world on fire in those four or five games, that's it. They're going to Mendoza. They're not wasting that much time. So it's like, you realize how great Kirk Cousins has to be to keep Fernando Mendoza, the number one overall pick, on the bench. I don't care how cautious Clint Kubiak is talking about being with Mendoza. And to a certain extent, I agree. I think he should start the season on the bench. I'm talking like four or five games at most. So unless you're telling me in the first four games, Kirk Cousins already has 1,000 yards and 10 touchdowns, his ass is going to the bench and it's Mendoza time.
16: And honestly, I would throw Mendoza out there right away. I mean, the dude, what got Mendoza drafted is obviously the dude is as smart as anything out there. He knows what he's looking at. The landscape, how you develop quarterbacks has kind of changed. I'm not saying I always agree with it, but the method has basically been you treat them like newborns and you throw them in the pool and you let them figure it out. And sometimes it works, sometimes it doesn't. I think you know what types of quarterbacks coming out, though, need some time on the sideline to watch and which one should probably be given the keys right away. Mendoza's a guy that should be given the keys right away, right away. If you're good enough to start for Kurt Cignetti, then you're good enough to start for the Las Vegas Raiders. So that's where I'm at on that one. And he also brought up Tua, and I'm intrigued by Tua. I'm kind of embarrassed to say I used to be a Tua truther. when he was coming out of Bama. I go back to his days in college, and I used to always say, man, people don't know how good Tua could have been because everybody overlooks all the games that he was benched in the third quarter because Bama's already up by about 50. How efficient and how accurate Tua was. He really could have shattered records if he

0: 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So I would look out for Tua if he really does get an opportunity to play for the Falcons.
1: Wow. Wow. Just like you were a Tua truther, I'm a Michael Penix truther. So I think the Penix God is going to show out and deliver this year. But time will tell. We'll do a little hot or cold when we come back. 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
7: Overall, a quiet night on a Friday night in T-Town. We're looking for temperatures tonight dropping off to only about 75. And a hot day is scheduled for our Saturday. Also, watch out for an isolated pop-up thunderstorm again in the afternoon. Better chance will be southeast of Tulsa. High around 94, 95. Heat index around 105. And on Sunday, mostly sunny, 97. Heat index near 107. So get ready. Here it comes. From News on 6, I'm meteorologist Travis Meyer.
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0: like 3-year-old Zena. Her smile is as bright as her future. But there's something you wouldn't know about Zena. 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
1: We all know that quarterback runs the league in the NFL. It's the most important position in sports, and this is the time of year we get a lot of lists, and some of them put in perspective how bad and how great it is for certain teams. And so CBS Sports put out the top five best and worst quarterback situations in the NFL. Shout out Jordan Dejani, does great work. Make sure you check that out. And the number one worst quarterback situation in the NFL, according to CBS Sports, was the Cleveland Browns, which is, it's as bad as it gets. And, you know, it's crazy because, look, desperate teams will make desperate decisions, but it is still to this day mind-blowing to me how bad this Deshaun Watson trade and contract has worked out for the Browns. Like, it could not be worse. It's almost like the football gods just bestowed their power down and struck them with lightning and said, this will never work. You deserve nothing but bad fortune. And look, I feel bad for Browns fans. I do. Like, I feel for you because I know what it's like to be a fan of dysfunctional franchises. I am a Commanders fan, and when they were the Redskins in the Dan Snyder era, it was absolutely awful. And still now, we've got a lot of questions about what's going to happen in Washington after a 5-win season last year and all the injuries. But, like, if you were the Browns, the only reason Deshaun Watson is going to be out there on the field and even have an opportunity right now is because they're paying him money, and it's a lot of money. And you have an owner that's going to say, well, what am I spending this money on if he's not going to be out there? Deshaun Watson has been nothing but injured or a terrible quarterback his entire time in Cleveland. And he's now coming off of not one, but two torn Achilles. Two torn Achilles. We really think we're going to see anything from him, especially in the first year back again. Deshaun Watson won't make it past like week three before Shador Sanders is out there. And by the way, if I'm the Browns, I would absolutely put Shador Sanders out there. I mean, if you're actually looking to build towards a future, you got to see what you have in him. Dylan Gabriel is going to be a backup. Fine. It'll be a solid backup for them, and that's good. Like, you got to have other quarterbacks that you can develop. But there's a reason why nobody wanted the Browns job. Nobody wanted it. Kevin Stefanski was a two-time coach of the year with the Browns. I think people are going to realize very quickly how good of a coach he is. I don't know how great Atlanta is going to be in his first year there, but you're going to see how bad Cleveland is and realize very quickly that that guy absolutely worked magic to try and make that franchise relevant for the times that they were actually relevant by, you know, at least their standards, right? But Deshaun Watson, there's no worse situation than that because it's not just the poor quarterback play, but it's this, like, right, take the scale, bad quarterback play on one side and the money on the other, and it's like the money is really, really bad, and then the quarterback talent is really, really light. It's just, it's gotten so bad. I mean, the fall from grace for Deshaun Watson when he was looked at as one of the futures of the NFL, right? Like, one of the guys that was, and it, on the field, off the field, everything. Just an absolute disaster. So they've got the Browns as the worst quarterback situation. The Jets come in next, which the Jets are interesting because the Jets actually had a really good draft, right? The Jets did. The Jets had a lot of first-round picks and addressed a lot of needs. Again, those are rookies. What they're going to look like in the system is certainly going to be determined at this point. I got friends that are Jets fans. I got friends that live next door that are Jets fans. And they now believe that this team, well, they're also psychopaths. One of them, my Jets fan friend Tony, he believes that he put $100 on the Jets to win the Super Bowl. So that'll tell you how crazy he is. But some of it's a bit, but he really does this. But, like, Jets fans actually believe now that this is going to be a better season this year. Maybe not all of them. Maybe it's just the crazy Jets fans that I know, but I've seen it, right? But, I mean, Geno Smith, you're not going to get Geno Smith in Seattle, but you might get a combination of, like, between Geno with the Raiders and Seattle where it's good enough for the Jets for the short term. But, you know, Cade Klubnik is in after that. It's not a great situation for the Jets, but they do have a lot more talent on this roster than I would argue they've had in the past. So you could at least look at where they sit and say that there's a level of improvement there. It's not going to be Geno from his old days with the Jets, but it's probably not going to be Geno Smith with Seattle. So you're going to have this kind of middle-of-the-pack situation there. I wouldn't put it as bad as, yeah, where Cleveland is. And then the Cardinals come in at third, where Jacoby Brissett is going to be your starter. It was really supposed to be him as a backup. And then Kyler Murray moves on, and Jacoby Brissett says, I guess I'm the starter, so pay me like a starter. We'll see how that actually turns out. But, you know, the Cardinals are in a transition year, and it's probably going to be a lot of Jeremiah Love running the football. There's a reason why they drafted him. Get the ball in the hands of a playmaker and say, go out and make us plays right now. And that's really where you are. And then after that, the Dolphins come in at number four with Malik Willis as their starter. And I'd probably put Malik Willis and the Dolphins is a worse situation than the Cardinals, really. I know we've seen some flashes of potential maybe for Malik Willis, but I at least know I'm going to get a level of steadiness. I know what I'm getting from Jacoby Brissett. We don't know what we're getting from Malik Willis. It's not going to be Titans Malik Willis, who looked like he had no business being in the NFL, like should not play the position of quarterback in the NFL. But, I mean, what have we really seen? We saw a little bit from him in Green Bay when he was out there. And when was the last time we saw a Green Bay quarterback play a little bit, get a big contract? It wasn't huge for Malik Willis, but it was enough. And then that completely flopped. Well, it was Matt Flynn in Seattle, and then it was Russell Wilson earning the starting job right away. So I'm not saying it's the exact same situation, but what I am saying is the small sample sizes where quarterbacks are backups, and they get a little bit of an opportunity, and then they get out there as the starter, and you realize, oh, that was not what I expected at all. There's a very good chance that that's what you're going to get from Malik Willis with the Dolphins. They're also in a transition year. You have no Tyreek Hill. You have no Jaylen Waddle. I mean, they are absolutely rebuilding this thing, and they've gutted that roster, and he's not going to have a lot to work with. And then the Falcons and Kevin Stefanski's team actually come into number five, which, you know, the Falcons as the fifth worst ranked quarterback situation is ironic, considering this team was supposed to be set for a decade at quarterback. Right, they go out and they sign Kirk Cousins to that $180 million deal. And then at the same time, they draft Michael Penix Jr., which was the worst decision you could make, only surpassed by the Rams drafting Ty Simpson. I mean, I couldn't believe it. Couldn't believe it when they took Michael Penix Jr. And trust me, the video's on the internet. It's there, me losing my mind, live during the draft. And it's like, wait. Are you seriously doing this right now? I know not all the money's guaranteed for Kirk Cousins, but and now Michael Penix Jr. has been hurt a lot. And listen, it's a tough situation when quarterbacks deal with injuries. We see it quite a bit. And there's a chance that maybe he's healthy now and looks more like the quarterback that, you know, they thought he'd be when they drafted him. But after that, it's Tua Tagovailoa, who deals with his own injuries and significant concussion issues. And, you know, as a backup, which is likely going to be the case once Michael Penix Jr. is actually healthy, Tua's in a great role as a backup, but you start going down that list and it's not a great situation, because you have a lot of questions about two injury-plagued quarterbacks that have a level of talent that you would hope could actually show itself consistently for them, but you're just not getting it. On the other side of things, too, the best quarterback situations. This is what actually surprised me, is what's number one. But number five is the Ravens with Lamar Jackson and Snoop Huntley. And look, it also involves the backup a little bit here, too, when you're talking about quarterback situations, right? Because the backup stands there on the sidelines until you need him, and all of a sudden he's either the hero or he's the problem for a team. So you got to have a great backup. The Rams come in at number four on the CBS sports list. Matt Stafford and Ty Simpson. I mean, unless it's Stetson Bennett as the backup, I wouldn't play Ty Simpson at all, even if Matt Stafford gets hurt, which he has an injury history. So are we going to then be looking at Ty Simpson as the backup quarterback? He had 17 career starts. If Ty Simpson goes out for the Rams, if Matt Stafford is hurt and looks like a complete bust, drafting him 13th when you didn't need him, it's going to reflect so poorly on this front office and Les Snead. It'll just be such a bad PR hit for them. This is about development, and this is down the road. And I know Matt Stafford signed a short extension and all that. And if he wants to play through it, he can. The Rams are the best team in the NFC. But if Matt Stafford gets hurt, your situation becomes Ty Simpson and somebody that really was not looked at as ready for the NFL, let alone being a first-round pick, let alone being drafted as high as he was. Patrick Mahomes and the Chiefs come in at number three. Justin Fields is the backup there. Justin Fields in small doses will give you some burst, but we know Justin Fields is not a starter in the NFL. Patrick Mahomes is Patrick Mahomes, even with the 6-8 record they had last year before he got hurt. Bengals come in at number two, Joe Burrow and Joe Flacco. Yeah, that's great. That's a great situation, and I absolutely am on board with them being the number two quarterback situation, because there's a good chance Joe Burrow gets hurt, but you know what Joe Flacco will still bring to the table for you as a veteran at this point. It's like he's everybody's savior. Number one, the number one quarterback situation, according to CBS Sports, the San Francisco 49ers. Now, Brock Purdy, I love, but it also includes Mac Jones. And I think that's the key here, is the 49ers, if Brock Purdy were to get hurt like he did last year, Mac Jones can step in, and Mac Jones played really well. Really well. 5-3 as a starter for the 49ers last year. And he looked like somebody that belonged in that Kyle Shanahan offense and did the smart thing, right? Went, got a chance to be a backup, and got a chance to learn and grow within that system a little bit. And we saw Mac Jones could be a starter in this league with the right system. But let's also remember the 49ers, especially after week 11 when Brock Purdy came back from that injury, they were the number one offense in the NFL, so they bombed the last game of the year. But the 49ers and Brock Purdy, that's a dynamic offense. At least it was. Now we'll see what it looks like this year. They added Mike Evans, but at this point he's going to be, what, 34? You know, it's going to be a tougher situation for them. But I'm a huge fan of Brock Purdy, and I'm a huge fan of what he can at least bring to the table for that team. With Mac Jones as your backup, I mean, we've already seen it. We've seen what they can do with those two quarterbacks there. So it makes sense to be the number one quarterback situation because it's not just the starter, it's also the backup. And that's what you have to think about. And not everybody has a great backup situation either. So Brock Purdy and the 49ers, you got two great ones there. All right, we got another hour coming up. Nick Ashew, Westwood One Sports.
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0: Westwood One presents Nick Eschew.
1: LeBron James can do a million things when he retires, whenever that is. Whether it's after the season, whether it's next season, I don't know, right? Like, it's LeBron James. There are certain athletes, there are certain stars where it's like people just know they're probably not, like, coaching and front office is beneath them, right? Business ventures. They got all these other things that are just so much bigger. I don't know what it's going to look like, but I don't think LeBron James is going to go the route that Tom Brady has. This whole Tom Brady pretending to sometimes be a pro wrestler doing that bit is one of the corniest things that I have ever seen. And this slapping Logan Paul on stage at Fanatics Fest, and he got into it with, I guess it was Jake Paul before. I can't remember. Carlos, do you remember what it was? Was it always Logan Paul? Was it Jake Paul? I can't confuse them. They look the same. They're both doing the same thing. They're like, to me, I'm convinced they're one person at this point. Like, that's really how it feels. But the slapping him on stage and doing some, this whole bit like it's a staged pro wrestling, it's just so corny. I just, like, what is Tom Brady doing? It just feels so goofy for somebody like him. Gronk, it's fine. We all know it's a bit. We all know it's not real. But, like, with Brady, it just feels like he's trying to be somebody he's not. And it just feels really just dumb.
2: This is 1,000% pro wrestling storyline writing. Like, because now you have this, you know, continuity outside of the ring. Because it was, I think it was Logan Paul with Rob Gronkowski. Because Jake Paul is the one that's trying to be a legitimate fighter. Logan Paul actually, you know, is transparent about his knee. He's actually a WWE wrestler.
1: So, okay.
2: Like, I understand the vision for Logan Paul. But, you know, who's Gronk's best friend, or who does media keep telling you their best friends? It's Tom Brady. So now Tom Brady's going to be involved. He's going to stick up for his guy, Rob Gronkowski. So, like, this is pro wrestling written all over it. And I am a pro wrestling fan. Listen, I do like WWE. Mm. I used to like it more, you know, before TKO took over, but, you know, whatever. That being said, what is the thing I told you off air? Like, I don't like to put people above anybody else because I think we're all humans at the end of the day, you know, despite our different beliefs and wealth and all that other stuff. This is so beneath Tom Brady.
1: It feels that way.
2: He does not need this whatsoever. This, to me, as you're watching this video, because Carl Anthony Towns and whoever the other schmuck on the on the stages, they have the slowest reflexes of all time. They're like, slap, one Mississippi, two Mississippi. Oh, wait, let's hold them back. And I'm sorry, Logan Paul, if you just got slapped by another grown man on stage, you're not going to be like, you got to do the whole hold me back, bro. He didn't even attempt it. He's just like, he shoves the one hand and just stands there and points like you're doing a promo. But somebody paid Brady to do this. There's no way he did it on his own volition, or the social guys were like, hey, I think this is a great idea. And he's just like, okay, sign me up. Brady got an extra check, but this is so beneath him. What are we doing? And it doesn't even look good. The acting's terrible.
1: Yeah. Well, listen, I know you're a pro wrestling guy. I recognize what it is. I've always thought it was corny, but, like, I recognize it's a big business and it's popular. It just is what it is. Like, there are things that are just people aren't interested in.
2: They're male soap operas.
1: Yeah, like, I get it. It works for people. That's fine. I'm not one of those people that makes fun of it. I'm just like, eh, not for me, but I get it. If somebody took me to WrestleMania, I've heard it's really cool. Maybe I would go. But, like, it just doesn't really do it for me.
2: It is pretty cool.
1: But, like, there are some where it's like, okay, this at least works and it's fun. It's the minor league version of this, what Tom Brady was doing, and he just feels... Because we know it's not real. We know it's not a real beef. We know that it's fake. And it's like fake outside of where the fake is accepted. Like the fake in the staged is accepted if it's something WWE related. When it's just this, it's like, let's pretend it's pro wrestling. And it just, it's so corny. Maybe Tom Brady's more corny than we realize. And it just,
2: oh,
1: like,
2: he's not cool at all.
1: Yeah.
2: What's cool about him are his Super Bowl rings and his money. And the fact that he dates Sofia Vergara in the offseason.
1: Yeah.
2: That's cool. He's a corny dude, you know, is underneath all that exterior. He's like, remember, he was a backup in Michigan. All right, let's not all of a sudden think that he was the five-star recruit in Texas.
1: That is true. I mean, it does get to a point where you go, okay, like something's just there. All right. So we were talking about this in D.C., so I need to bring this to you because it's a little bit it resonates, I think, everywhere with NBA fans, but it happened the other day. But so the ESPYs were the other day, and, you know, you have Bam Adebayo getting interviewed and, you know, talking about the 83 point. Everybody hates it, right? Like passing Kobe, the 83 points. It's disgusting to everybody. To me, it's one of the ugliest records we have in sports, even though it's considered an accomplishment. 83 points. I was looking at some, first off, I hate it. I hate the record. It will always be Kobe's record. It will never be Bam Adebayo's. I was looking at some of the, like,
2: I completely forgot about it.
1: Like, right, exactly. It always feels like it's going to be Kobe. Like Kobe in 81, Kobe Bryant did it in a way where he actually had to score and actually accomplish the feat versus getting the ball fed in the way that Bam Adebayo was and getting fouled and going to the free throw line and like all these things. It was disrespectful to the game of basketball, but I also understand why the Heat went for it because why not? You have a chance to be a part of history and it's the number that mattered to them and that's it. And if you're Eric Spoelstra, of course, like you do it. But I was looking up some of the like just ugly sports records, bad sports records, ones that nobody would ever want to have. I want you to guess a couple of these while we've got like a couple minutes here still. I'm going to start with this one for you. The most minutes without a point, rebound, or assist in an NBA game. What do you think that is?
2: Oh, God. The most minutes?
1: Most minutes played in an NBA game in history without recording a single point, rebound, or assist.
2: 23.
1: Oh, Derek Fisher played 34 minutes in a game for the Lakers in 2009 and did not have a point, a rebound, or an assist.
2: What was he just doing, cardio and wind sprints? That's insane.
1: He missed all five of his shots. The Lakers won that game. It went to overtime, too.
2: Dude, imagine not scoring anything and your team really needed a win. They're like, dude, just get a free throw and we don't have to go to overtime.
1: Anything. Anything, Derek Fisher. And Derek Fisher had a good career. He played 18 seasons in the NBA, but he went 34 minutes without a point, rebound, or an assist in 2009. That was the warm-up. Wait till you hear this one. The most goals allowed in a game by one goalie in the NHL. How many goals do you think one goalie allowed in an entire game?
2: 14.
1: Wow, you actually have come closest out of anybody I've played this game with. 15 goals allowed by Doug Sodart, I don't know how you say his name, in 1981 by the Winnipeg Jets. And what's crazy, the previous record was 11 goals allowed by one goalie. This guy actually allowed no goals through the first 15 minutes of the game, and then two in the first in the second period, eight goals. Yeah, or no, for first 6 minutes. Then he allowed eight goals in the second, five in the third. The fact that he never got benched is unbelievable to me.
2: 15, they must have had nobody else.
1: That's what right? There was no plumber that they could pluck out of the stands that was their emergency goalie. Going back to the Derek Fisher one, this is a little similar, but the most shots attempted in an NBA game without a single make. What do you think that number is?
2: Most shots attempted. I'll go 31.
1: Oh, okay. So this is what I like. I've done this with a couple of other people this week and I'm getting all kinds of numbers. You actually went really high there. It was 17. Tim Hardaway went 0-for-17 for the Warriors in 1991 in that game. He did give out 13 assists. Here's one for you. All right. The most incompletions in one game by a quarterback in the NFL in its history. One game, most incompletions in one game. What do you think that is?
2: I'll go 28.
1: 28. You're pretty good at this game. 36 by Joe Namath. 36 incomplete passes.
2: I wanted to stay
1: passions.
2: In the 30s too, but I was like, oh, that can't be it.
1: 1967, Joe Namath went 24 of 60 with three touchdowns and four interceptions. His 36 incompletions, the most by a single passer in an NFL or an AFL game. How about the most earned runs given up in one game by any pitcher in Major League history?
2: 16.
1: Oh, my God, you nailed it. You were perfect.
2: Baseball savant, baby.
1: Howard Emke of the Red Sox in 1923. He gave up 16 earned runs and an unearned run on top of that, and the Red Sox lost 24-4. What's the worst free throw percentage for a season in NBA history for an individual player?
2: What did Mitchell Robinson do last year? I'll say 18%.
1: No, not that low. 30.4% for Jan Mahimi back in 2024-2025 season. You're pretty good at this, though. I got to be all right. We got one left. One left here. And you may remember this. This happened back in 2007. Largest margin of defeat in an MLB game. How many runs?
2: Oh, damn it. I think it was 19 or 20. Was it, dude, was it the Yankees and the Guardians or the Indians at that time? Like, it was like one of the most like lopsided like blowouts.
1: It was the Orioles losing 30-3.
2: Oh, yeah.
1: To the Rangers. In 2007. Yeah. And that was the first half of a doubleheader on top of that. They lost 30-3, and then they lost 9-7 in the second game. So you're pretty good at this, Carlos. I got to say, you've been the best out of anybody I played this game with.
2: If anybody knows about futility.
1: There you go. There you go, my friend. Thank you, Carlos. Good stuff. Andrew, good stuff as well. We are getting closer to NFL training camps. Guys are starting to creep in. It'll be nice. It'll be good. Thank God. LeBron will have a decision by this time next week. I think that's the goal, at least. If not, at least we got a World Cup third place game today and a World Cup final tomorrow. I'm Nick Ashew, Westwood One Sports.
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0: In honor of the Mets being terrible again this year, somebody take us back to Edwin Diaz and Timmy Trumpet. Pete Souza here on Westwood One with you, wrapping things up. Great work by my man Andrew Relvis there. That is the sounds, by the way, of an SNY broadcast when Edwin Diaz took the field in relief to close it out. This was, I guess, 3-4 years ago at this point now. But, man, the Mets were red hot. That was a lot of fun. Even as a baseball fan, I'm a Phillies fan, but a lot of respect for the Mets. See, I can kind of, I'm an equal opportunity guy. When I see it, I talk about it. And that was a special time for the Mets. I'm Pete Souza. You are listening to SiriusXM 375 or the Westwood One Sports app. I want to wrap things up today with something that kind of crashed into my life. I don't know. I guess when I was probably 6 or 7 years old, growing up as a kid, right outside of Philadelphia, it was a rite of passage to watch Rocky. And aside from the fact that it was, you know, it was funny when you're a kid, and I was from a family where, you know, drinking was sort of like in vogue, which is not good, by the way, but that is like something I always looked at as a real little kid. And I was like, man, that looks like a lot of fun. I would love to be a part of that, which was stupid to think that way, but I was a kid. And ultimately, I ended up an alcoholic and got sober a long time ago. But Rocky was the same way. It was intoxicating. And I can remember my Uncle Lou watching Rocky and talking about how amazing it was. And as a real young kid, I didn't quite understand it. But then there was a moment in time where it broke through. And all of a sudden, I understood how Rocky won Best Picture. And that really is a film. I mean, again, that won Best Picture. Rocky II was just an amazing piece of film, and it kind of had all the notes that you look for in an awesome sports movie. And then Rocky III, the same thing. I mean, Hulk Hogan, Mr. T, that was Rocky II on steroids, and I really do think everybody in the movie was on steroids, so Rocky III was definitely Rocky II on steroids. And Rocky IV was Rocky III on even more steroids. Which meant it was a better movie, and Sylvester Stallone was on more steroids. Rocky V was forgettable, but I appreciated the attempt. And then Rocky Balboa was very good as well. I mean, I liked Rocky Balboa. That movie was good. And then, of course, you bleed into the Creed trilogy now, which all those movies were above average. Creed 1 was amazing, and the entrance by Adonis Creed in the final fight where he goes into the ring to Tupac's Hail Mary is like literally one of the better scenes in sports movie history, in my opinion. But I'm minding my business on, I think it was Tuesday morning, and all of a sudden I see on my feed, right, like the trailer for a movie called I Play Rocky. Now, in the world of social media, we are all trying to deduce what's real and what's fake. And I know at some point across my radar, this movie shot, or at least the idea of this movie, like they're making a movie about Sylvester Stallone making Rocky. And in my mind, I thought, I'll believe it when I see it. Well, on Tuesday, I saw it. And the movie opens in November. I want to share a little bit of the trailer with you guys, obviously just an audio version. And then I will share some comments. And then we'll yabba-dabba-doo and get out of here. But I want you guys, if you're in your car, if you're at home, if you're listening to us on your phone, walking around the house, doing some work, I want you to enjoy the beginning of this trailer with us, because I'm not going to play the whole thing. That would be too long, and Armin Williams would put me in Westwood One Radio jail. I don't want that. But I want you guys to get a taste. Andrew, let's let him hear it.
1: Name?
2: I'm Mike. Acting's what I live and breathe for. And I gotta have faith in myself.
3: You need to show everyone who you are.
4: I like this girl, Sylvester.
3: Sylvester?
4: That's right, his real name.
3: It's got a nice ring to it, Sylvester Stallone. It's like Peter Parker.
4: Are you delusional? You don't got the looks to be a movie star. Not to mention, you talk like you got rocks in your mouth.
2: Yeah, I know don't look like Einstein, but I got a brain. The only way for me to get to show people is I'm gonna have to write a script for myself.
3: Yeah, so do that. Write a script. And give yourself the best part. There's something big here.
1: You wrote this in 3.5 days. This is freaking good. That's
0: okay, so that's... I appreciate you stopping it there. But what an amazing idea that the movie about the making of the movie Rocky might be even bigger and better of an underdog story than the actual fairy tale itself. Think about that. And the movie Rocky was based on Sylvester Stallone goes to, I know this because I'm a Rocky psycho, so forgive me. But Sylvester Stallone goes to see a prize fight between Muhammad Ali and a guy named Chuck Wepner. And Chuck Wepner was a guy from Bayonne, New Jersey, a real brawler. And somehow Wepner goes the distance with Ali. And nobody had this dude lasting 3 rounds. And Stallone was there, I think sitting ringside or close enough where he felt the energy of the fight. There was a connective tissue between Stallone and Chuck Wepner. Stallone goes to Chuck Wepner after he writes the movie in 3 days and says, hey, dude, do you want points on the back end of this or do you want 70 grand? Wepner said 70 grand, and that's a story for another day. But you just heard a little bit of the trailer. This was a guy who could barely talk, and nobody would put him in any movies. And he finally writes himself into the best movie of all time at the time, or the best movie of that year. And Sylvester Stallone goes on and wins Best Picture for Rocky, a movie that he wrote and nobody told him he could star in because the dude could barely put two sentences together. That is an underdog story. And if you right now, doing whatever you're doing in life or whatever you want to do in life, if that's not a sign for you to keep going, you got a problem I can't solve. Like, truly, we all have our own Rocky story going on inside of us right now. We have things that we don't even think that we can emote. Like this week, and this is why my wife is the greatest, because she will pacify me and be sweet. I'm like, you know, I think I could host the ESPYs. She goes, yeah, I think you could. I'm thinking, is she crazy? But hey, I at least had the courage to speak it. So whatever you're going on today, whatever you got going on in your mind, speak your truth and go for it and keep going. Or as Sly Stallone says, keep punching. We'll be back with you tomorrow. Pete Souza. I'll be joined once again by our wonderful producer, Carlos Ortiz, and Andrew Relvis, who's about to go umpire some Little League baseball games. Everybody's busy. Just keep punching. Thanks for joining us.
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12: Partly cloudy skies, warm and humid weather across the area today. We're looking for a high temperature around 93. South winds only be about 10, 15 miles per hour. We do have a slight chance of thunderstorms around Tulsa. Better chance if you're south and east of Tulsa. And a few of those storms would be locally heavy. Really big, heavy downpours, a little bit of gusty winds. For tonight, clear skies, warm, 76. Tomorrow, just plain hot, 97. Heat index around 107. From News on 6, I'm meteorologist Travis Meyer.
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14: Gonzalez in for Alexis McAllister. Messi driving in, Messi crossing back, pass there it is, Lautaro Martinez, stoppage time, go ahead goal for Argentina.
15: That, of course, was Messi and Martinez just a couple days ago to get Argentina into the final coming up tomorrow against Spain. The call there on Fox, some of the heroics that continue in the 80th minute or more in that case, in extra time, or stoppage time, I should say. Just unbelievable drama once again from Argentina. We'll talk more about Messi in just a second. Alex Gold, Cordell with you here, Cordell Woodland with you here on BetMGM Game Day. Don't forget you can watch the show on YouTube and Twitch. But man, I wanted to talk more about the carryover from this World Cup to the National Football League, because it's not the first time we've seen this, but for whatever reason, the NFLPA smartly, right before the final, I think is probably the answer, is putting out a message on social media, trying to pressure NFL owners about the playing surface. Because we know throughout this World Cup, all these NFL stadiums that had the turf or some combination of that have all switched to natural grass, because FIFA said, hey, if you want this event in your city, if you want it in your stadium, this is what you have to do. They also got them to take the sponsor names off the stadium. FIFA can do virtually whatever the heck they want. That's how powerful they are for this event. And then yesterday, you probably saw on X in particular, a big social push from players like Laremy Tunsil, Caleb Williams, for example, as well, sending out tweets like, quote, if stadiums can make grass work for the World Cup, they can make it work for NFL players. We're hashtag worth the cost. They all ended their tweets with worth the cost, because you and I both know this is only about money. Why every stadium doesn't have grass? It is absolutely, of course, possible for them to do it. They don't want to do it because it's expensive to maintain. And the other part is these venues want to be year-round venues, right? They want to have the concerts, and it's way easier to turn over the venue and have a concert the night before a football game, like they do in Vegas and other cities all the time, grass surface versus natural versus artificial surface, I should say. You know, there's a few stadiums that have the turf that they can roll out and have on rollers that go outside. But I don't think this push, number one, is going to work. Yes, it puts pressure, makes the owners look bad. But I have said over and over, I think the only way players actually get this, if they want it bad enough, they're going to have to negotiate it in the CBA. As pathetic as that sounds, that's the only way they're going to convince owners to do it.
16: Yeah, without a doubt. I mean, the league, coaches, players, they have been speaking out about the artificial turf for years. I mean, it's no secret. You look at a lot of the Achilles or ACL injuries, a lot of times it is on those types of surfaces. And I agree. I don't think it's going to change. It's definitely going to be something that they put in the CBA, because the league has been reluctant to change this for years. Again, veteran coaches, veteran players have been speaking out about this. And when they talk about it being worth the cost, I think they're absolutely right. You're right in the sense of it takes a lot to maintain it. But again, the trade-off is hopefully you're able to keep your players healthy, because people don't realize, man, when you're falling on that turf and that artificial surface, you might as well be playing in concrete, man. It's really, the ground itself is no give anyway, but your footing is able to be better. The traction is better on grass surfaces. The players unanimously, good luck finding any player that likes playing on turf. None of them like it. And immediately, as soon as the World Cup started, you started to hear players speak out about it. They wasted no time. So I don't think anything's going to change because, again, this has been going on for a while. But I do think that the owners need to take a harder look at this because you've lost. It's been really big name players that we've seen get hurt on these fields. And the big one that I always think about is MetLife Stadium. And nobody likes playing in MetLife. Nobody likes playing in MetLife. And now you got John Harbaugh out there coaching the Giants. And I remember a couple of weeks ago he was asked about his thoughts on the turf field, and he elected to essentially say nothing because he didn't want to get himself into trouble with his bosses. So, yeah, I am curious to see how this plays out, but I would expect nothing to change.
15: Right, and it is all about MetLife this weekend with the final, and so that's the timing of this entire thing, and that is the stadium that has had more injuries likely related to the turf than any other. And we all know two NFL teams are playing there. I think I saw the NFLPA. You said no player wants to play there. It's basically that. I would love to know who the 8% are because 92% of players, according to the NFLPA, would like grass or prefer grass surfaces. Now, I don't know who the 8% are. Who are the small group of players that are saying, you know what?
16: People that don't play.
15: It's like, yeah, maybe it's something like that. Cause I don't know why there's even that fraction of players, but this is where the owners though, man, the owners are so smart about how they handle the CBA, because you and I both know, no pun intended to hear, we're talking about grass in two different ways, but remember the marijuana stuff, right? Where that became such a big topic that players had to like fight to get that to where it wasn't tested anymore. And the NFL owners were like, all right, we'll stop testing you if you give us, you know, an extra game or whatever it was, which is obviously not a fair trade-off. And so now we're going to enter another CBA at some point in time. And maybe one of the big things is going to be to get a grass playing surface. Meanwhile, they agree to another game or they agree to another international game. Like, think about it. Like, this is where the owners are just, the players put themselves in a bad spot though, because they're asking for small stuff. Like, to me, this is a small request, but it ends up causing them to trade off something much greater.
16: Yeah. And in reality, like, it probably is something small, but to them, you know, when they play on this and they've seen the numbers and they've seen the data of, you know, the contributions to some of the injuries and like big time injuries that cost them their season, sometimes even carry over into the next season. That's something that they, you know, that they feel passionate about. And I'm just surprised if you're an owner and you're losing your star running back because of on that same field, that's going to cost you. That's going to cost your product. But I get it. They care about their bottom line, and that bottom line is going to be there regardless. But yeah, they have all the power when it comes to negotiating. I said this last night as well on air, because we were talking about the pending lockout in Major League Baseball. And I'm just like, if there's any players association I trust, it's the MLBPA, because they actually have a backbone compared to all the other major sports leagues. And so when it comes to negotiating stuff like this, yeah, the NFL, they always take the players in the NFL, they always take the short end of the stick because A, they don't know how to negotiate, and B, they bend the knee so quickly. Even things that they are passionate about, they move on from it so quickly and end up giving the owners what they want. You use the example of the extra games. That's always been the owner's kind of card, the ace that they pull out of their back pocket. Well, if you want this, well, we have to add the extra game in. And that's going to happen inevitably anyway. It's going to come anyway. So, yeah, I don't know what the players can do about this. They haven't done anything to this point except go on social media and complain about it in interviews. But at some point, the PA has to actually go fight for their guys and win something.
15: Absolutely. Yeah, the tweets and stuff, you can get the public on your side a little bit. But ultimately, once you and I both know this, once the NFL season starts and we're all addicted to it on that Thursday night opener, I guess this year, Wednesday night opener. We're all watching and we're all going to forget about all the complaining about the grass in July. And we're going to get back to our fantasy football teams and betting on these games, and everybody's going to love it again. And that's the power that the NFL has. 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Briefly, let's get back to the World Cup, bigger picture with Messi and Yamal squaring off tomorrow. There's no doubt Messi, I think, is the greatest soccer player, not only right now, but in our lifetime and maybe in general in world soccer history. It's something that a few people still want to debate that last part, but I'm not so sure there is. And I bring it up because when we think about the best athletes and the greatest athletes of our lifetime, I don't know, you and I are probably not too far off in age, actually, I would assume. And so in our lifetime, where does he stack up? Now, I'm this is always tough for me because like you, Cordell, I'm a casual soccer fan, so it's always a little tricky. I do not get up at 5:30 in the morning and watch EPL games or anything like that. Like, I love the World Cup. I've go to games here in the United States whenever they're here. I had season tickets for the NWSL and MLS at one point in time. So I'm not anti-soccer by any means, but it's always tough for me in these, where does he rank all time for me? Like, soccer player is never going to rank higher for me than an NFL player, an NBA player. However, with that said, you think about the accomplishments. Those are two different things, right? Accomplishment and greatest athlete. Do I think Messi is the most athletic player in sports history? Of course not. Tom Brady's not the most athletic player, not the most athletic quarterback in sports history. But in terms of clutch, you know, being able to be the most accomplished on top of all of it, yeah, I mean, Messi, we talked about the soccer being, you know, the world's most popular sport. Of course he's right there. It's hard to ask anybody in the United States probably and get them to say that he's the best athlete of our lifetime.
16: Yeah, I mean, because like you said, I'm a casual soccer watcher as is. It's got to be like the Gold Cup or the World Cup, something like that, that really gets me to really lock in on it. But yeah, I mean, I think when you talk about decorated athletes, then it's tough to leave him out of that conversation. When you talk about faces of the sport, you know, he is definitely up there. So I think those are probably the conversations that you can insert Messi in, whether you're a casual soccer player or not. The fact that I know Messi and I don't watch any soccer throughout the year is kind of the, you know, example of that, the household name. You don't have to watch the sport to know who he is. That's who Michael Jordan was. That's who Tom Brady is. That's who LeBron James is. Like, that's the kind of aura these guys carry. So I think he is in that class. But yeah, I mean, like you, it's tough for me to ever put a soccer player above like a NFL player or NBA player. I always look at like, all right, what's tougher to do? Even when I look at the major sports in America, like, is it, I think winning a Super Bowl is one of the toughest things to do because it's the ultimate team sport, the physicality that comes with it. You're not given anything on the football field. And I think a lot of people discount just showing up, you know, the work that gets put in throughout the week, preparing for the season, throughout the year, preparing for the season, and just to make it through the season with the physical toll that it puts on your body. I just think it's the toughest thing to do. So I always put like those guys kind of at the top of me when it comes to the decorated athletes. Basketball is a little different because you could be the best player on the court and that could be enough to will your team to win a finals. Baseball, I think, is very tough to win as well. I think baseball is probably one of the tougher sports to play in general, if not the toughest sport to play.
15: Absolutely.
16: So, you know, I put a lot of stock into all those things. And even with soccer, like, I understand the endurance that it takes to stay out there, to run up and down the field, the finesse, the footwork, all of that, you know, that goes into soccer. But yeah, I think it's okay if you want to put him on your like face of sports, Mount Rushmore. I think he's on there. I think he's on there with like Brady, MJ. I mean, for me, when you talk about baseball, Barry Bonds is my guy. So I always put Barry Bonds at the top. Shohei obviously is like, man, yeah. It's a debate how great Shohei is these days, but Mount Rushmore, Bonds will probably be on there for me. But yeah, if I'm ranking that, Messi is at the top, near the top at least for me.
15: Yeah, in those regards, sure. I mean, I think it's Brady, it's Jordan, it's Messi. I mean, we didn't mention golf, but I mean Tiger Woods, individual sport as well. Of course, Tiger Woods. I think if we're talking about just our lifetime, although Tiger doesn't really matter what lifetime we're talking about. I mean, I think Tiger Woods is the face of golf. Period. At this point, with all due respect to some of those prior to him. So yeah, it's fascinating. It's why it's must watch tomorrow though. You know, because this could be the last World Cup for Messi. I know he's not officially announced that. Ronaldo announced that it was his last World Cup. So we're done seeing him, at least in a World Cup stage. Maybe this is it for Messi if they go back-to-back. Do you think it's more likely, by the way? Like, he's performed sensationally. I mean, who's to say he couldn't play another 4 years from now? But if they go back-to-back and are repeat winners with a win tomorrow, do you think he just kind of, on the international stage at least, rides off in the sunset?
16: Oh, yeah. I mean, why not? What else do you have to do? What else do you have to do? I mean, and it's not like he's getting carried to this. If they go and win the World Cup this year, I mean, he has been sensational the entire tournament. And even when you think back to their last World Cup run, I mean, that was great to see. And he was great in that tournament as well. So, go out on a high note, man. We've seen a lot of greats in our lifetime probably hang on a little too long. And I think we're entering kind of this window to where we're seeing guys retire earlier and earlier, A, because they want to be kind of physically healthy enough to live their life and be with their family. But also, I think guys want to kind of go out feeling like, all right, I went out on my terms. Even with a little bit of gas left in the tank, I didn't ride it until the wheels fell off. But you know, maybe it's all right to not break down on the side of the road. You know, it's okay to kind of go out. Kobe went out, scoring 60 in his last game. And, you know, it's like that feels great as opposed to kind of being the guy on the sideline or being the guy in the game that's a shell of what he was. And even Kobe was a shell of what he was at that time. But he had the great ending. LeBron right now, it's his last run. Feels like he still has plenty left in the tank. Brady was still winning Super Bowls on the back end of his career. So, yeah, I think it'd be great for Messi to kind of go out and still look like the best player in the world.
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0: Severe storms that started with advanced warnings. 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
1: Back here on Westwood One Sports, Alex Gold, Cordell Woodland with you for another hour and a half or so on this Saturday. We'll talk a little baseball here in just a second. We're also about 15 minutes away from checking in on college football. And yeah, that'll be here before we know. Week zero, I think, is what, August 29th or something. So we're about 5 weeks or so out of the start of the college football season. Media days are going on. So we'll check in and see how things are going as SEC media days begin coming up this week as well. We'll have a guest join us, Shihan Jaraja from CBS Sports, going to join us for a chance to check in on the SEC, some of the storylines, including some pretty strong comments from a couple coaches. I don't know if you saw Pittsburgh's head coach claiming the ACC has better talent than the Big Ten, which is not correct, by the way. Not a correct comment.
2: It's a good joke,
1: absolutely
2: though.
1: Not true. But anyway, It is. Yeah, it absolutely is. All right, let's talk a little baseball, though, here, Cordell, because, look, it's the second half. You and I already talked about the trade deadline and how teams might approach that over the next 2.5 weeks or so leading up to August 3rd. But you look at this second half and some teams. Who are you buying into and maybe betting on here over at BetMGM? Because let's start with the AL East, where the Yankees are just slightly below odds on the Rays, right? So the Yankees are even money. The Rays are minus 105. Those are the only two teams really in the thick of things. The Red Sox, they'll have won 11 in a row. They're making an interesting push for the wild card, not for the American League East. Are you buying into the Yankees, knowing that they're getting Aaron Judge, we think, back at, I mean, we don't know for sure exactly when, but we think he's coming back before the playoffs, right?
2: That's the thing. I mean, we think we are, but I think, we got an update on Judge yesterday, and it was still like they're in wait and see mode. I don't trust the Yankees. I just don't. I don't trust them without Judge right now. And that's Judge is just one of their big guys that they're missing right now. They're missing a couple of their pitchers as well. This is just a really banged up team. And some of those guys are working their way back. It looks like Freed is about to kind of get ramped up here pretty soon and work his way back. But until they get Judge back in that lineup right now, I can't trust them. So, yeah, I'm probably still leaning on the Rays. And look, the Rays have shown in the past that they can get off to these scores, completely collapse. You go back to 2023, the Rays were the best team in the American League going into the All-Star break. And that second half of the season, they end up getting lapped by the Orioles. So anything can happen, but I like this Rays team. I think that they are one of the more well-put-together teams in baseball, also one of the cheapest, shocker there. But I think the Rays are going to be able to kind of hold on. I do think the Yankees have another run or two left in them, but I think the Rays will be able to hold on to this division.
1: Hey, we're talking about Junior Caminero, who right now is maybe the second best player in baseball behind Ohtani, just in terms of just right this second and what you're getting out of him from his power perspective. Caminero has been sensational. And so when you look at the Rays, and you're right, they're not a team that's spending a bunch of money. You always worry with these conversations just at the deadline. They're not going to be the most aggressive team at the deadline. Normally, they're the team that's willing to trade away established pieces to get their organization better. But in a year like this, yeah, I don't think they're going to be the team making the most moves. So then you're saying, okay, status quo, is that good enough to win the AL East? And I think it is this year. To your point about the Yankees' flaws and some of the questions that we have about them the rest of the way. So Tampa Bay is a favorite in the American League East. Now, bigger picture AL winner, you can take a look at those particular odds as well. The Yankees are the favorite, though, to win the American League. So that's interesting at plus 210. The Mariners sitting around, 375. The Rays 5-1. Again, you can shop around a little bit and find some different numbers. But over at BetMGM, you take a look. And if you're making a bet there, the Rays at 5-1. Are you a big enough believer there at 5-1, though, for the American League? It's one thing I think they win this division. I think the Mariners are still kind of the team people are not talking about enough, sitting at plus 375. They're a team I could see being aggressive here at the deadline in the next couple weeks.
2: Yeah, I've mentioned the Mariners in the past a little bit, and people have kind of laughed at me when I do because they just don't buy the Mariners. But yeah, I mean, they're in second place at plus 450 to win the American League. I got to see what the Mariners do at the deadline, though. And that's the thing. The American League is kind of a crapshoot. And I think that's why you see the Yankees still at the top, because Vegas doesn't know who to put stock into. They don't know what to believe. The Rays being behind the Mariners is a little bit of a head scratcher for me. But I like those odds at plus 525. I couldn't, as I sit here today, I really don't know who's coming out of the American League. I don't feel strongly that it's going to be the Yankees, though. But at the same time, I don't feel as strong that it's going to be the Rays or the Mariners either. The Mariners do intrigue me. God knows they have the rotation to compete with anybody. And it feels like their offense has started to pick it up a little bit. Not necessarily last night, but yeah, I do think this is a Mariners team that has more left to give than what they've shown. As I look at it, though, to come out of the American League, I don't feel comfortable putting money on any of these teams, to be honest with you, not even the Yankees. As I sit here today, if I had to, I guess it might be New York, just in the hopes that Aaron Judge comes back maybe late August or mid-August or something like that. And then by the time the season ends, he's kind of back to being his usual self. And they just get hot in the playoffs because, really, you know, there could be a team with a losing record that sneaks in the American League as a wild card. It's just crazy to say right now. So, yeah, I guess you could go with the Yankees at plus 220, but I really don't feel comfortable putting money on any of those teams.
1: 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Use the token. You can add MLB bets to your bet slip and activate the respective token. If you win your wager that was made with either token, you'll receive extra winnings in unrestricted bonus dollars at BetMGM. I will say one bet that I have not fired off yet, and I'm contemplating. I mentioned Junior Caminero and the Rays. So to win the AL, or I guess all across both leagues, home run leader. So not just the AL, I'm sorry, MLB home run leader. There's a market for that over at BetMGM. Kyle Schwarber is the favorite. He's got 32 homers right now. So that makes sense at minus 120. Jordan Alvarez with the Astros at plus 210. He's got 31. Then Junior Caminero, 3.5 to 1. James Wood is 9 to 1. Ben Rice is 10 to 1. Rice has 29. Caminero has 28. James Wood of the Nats has 28 as well. I don't hate a little flyer on Caminero at 20 with 28 home runs. He's already 4 back. I get it. So you get a head start by having Schwarber. That's why he's the favorite. That's a fun market for me, especially I'm in a market now where the baseball team I cover is vastly disappointing and one of the worst teams in all of baseball, the Kansas City Royals. So I need some other reason why I should be paying attention still here down the stretch.
2: I'm right there with you. The team I cover here in Baltimore, the Orioles, they've been one of the more disappointing teams in baseball. But don't look now. They are on their longest win streak of the season at 5. They've won 7 of their last 10.
1: Oh, boy. Look out.
2: And somehow they're only 2 games back of the last wild card spot. So it is crazy. But, you know, a bet that I put in last year, and I think I did the show with PJ Glasser at the time, and I took the Blue Jays like plus 3, so I think it may have been plus 375 at the time to make the playoffs. And PJ was like, man, this isn't a team you trust. And typically I agree. You don't trust the Blue Jays. I'm there this year. I'm out on them this year. But they ended up obviously doing what they did. This year, my sneaky team to make the playoffs, I'm going with the Cardinals. They're at plus 225 right now. They're tied as it sits for that last wild card spot in the National League. So I think that the Cardinals could be one of those teams. I'm interested to see what they do at the deadline. They haven't been great here recently, but I do think they're a couple of pieces away from at least being able to be a bona fide wild card team. So that's the team that when I look at the odds, I actually don't mind putting a little bit of coin on the Cardinals to make the playoffs.
1: Yeah, this is going to be a crazy month and a half, 2 months, specifically in the AL, but even with what you're discussing in the National League Central and seeing what the Cardinals are capable of doing. And the trade deadline, you know, will even some of this out a little bit. There's going to be a couple teams that truly, for organizational reasons and who they have in place in their front office, are going to choose not to sell for their own job security, which is not great for the long-term health of your organization. We'll see how it plays out. All right, up next, let's get into some college football with SEC Media Days on the horizon. We'll talk to a writer for CBS Sports. Shehan Jeyaraja joins us next.
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3: Scattered pop-up showers and a few thunderstorms are showing up across the area, and those will continue to move to the north and east. There could be a brief heavy downpour, a brief gusty wind associated with them. We're going to keep an eye on them, but overall, it's more of just kind of a quick storm system coming on through. Outside of the storms, we're about 94 for a high and a heat index of 104. Temperatures get knocked back down to around 80 in those showers and thunderstorms. Tonight, clearing 76. Tomorrow, 96 and mostly sunny and a heat index of 106. From News on 6, I'm meteorologist Travis Meyer.
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4: Back here on BetMGM Game Day. Thanks for those of you hanging out with us here on Saturday. We're, an hour and a half or so away from the World Cup third place match getting underway with France and England down in Miami. And, of course, we're over 24 hours away from the final between Spain and Argentina. 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Alex Gold, Cordell Woodland hanging out with you. We'll get to some best bets for the rest of the weekend in just a little bit. But look, the World Cup final is set. We get Argentina, we get Spain. We had a guest on earlier down in Miami discussing Messi, and I don't know how many different ways we can talk about what his legacy actually is going to be. But as he did say, if Messi gets to two World Cup finals and wins two World Cups, goes back to back, then undisputed, I don't care what anybody says anymore, Messi becomes the greatest of all time. And I just wonder if Argentina can continue being this cardiac team late that is able to come up in the 80th minute or the 95th minute to actually figure out a way to get a win. But Messi, much like Tom Brady, much like Patrick Mahomes, et cetera, seems like whether it's him scoring the goal or him coming out with a big cross to Martinez, he's able to get it done.
5: Yeah, I mean, he's been able to come through for these guys in the clutch situations in a variety of ways, whether it's scoring, whether it's him getting an assist, you know, controlling the ball, controlling the pace of the game. It just feels like, and look, that's what GOATs do, right? They find different ways to beat you. We know that he likes to be in the middle of the field, but against England, you know, they had to move him outside and he still found a way. And really, I think that England defense was kind of on life support the last 20 to 25 minutes of that game anyway. That back line and their goalie, they were fighting for their life. But I think if you're Spain coming into this game, the word has to be finish, because that's what all these other teams have been unable to do when they face this Argentina team, is finish. Like 80 minutes of quality soccer isn't enough against this team. We've seen it. You got to give 90 plus minutes of everything you got, especially in this game. So that's going to be the important thing to do. But if you're Argentina, the good thing is you're feeling good coming into this game. I know a lot of people aren't picking you to win. But at least you have shown to this point that you've been able to kind of defy the odds a little bit and win games in a variety of different ways. You'd like to play better. You'd like to get off to quicker starts. That's probably, you know, the talking point for them is, hey, let's not take it to extras. You know, let's not wait until it's 5 minutes left in the game to kind of hit into overdrive, especially against this team. You don't have as much room for error. So I'm intrigued to see what happens. Can Argentina get off to a faster start? Can Spain put this team away that nobody else has been able to put away to this point?
4: Right. I do think it sounds so obvious. We, in any sport, right, get out to an early lead, control the game, of course. But in this particular match tomorrow, given the history of what Argentina has done, it feels like on both ends, you can make the case for Argentina. Don't fall behind, because you're probably not going to be able to come back. And I don't believe Spain will make the same mistakes that England made, for example, and some of these other countries made. But on the flip side, in a weird way, doesn't it kind of put pressure on Spain, though, to get out to early themselves, as much as we're saying Argentina needs to? Because on the flip side, if it's, and after all these matches where Argentina's been able to come back late, if Argentina, let's say, gets a 1-0 lead early, well, then what does that do? For once, Argentina's playing with a lead, and what does that do for them? Could they potentially just roll through? I mean, Spain is the better team heading in. I was so impressed with what they did to France. I thought France was going to win this whole thing, so maybe that's part of it. But it does feel difficult from a betting end, though. If we're looking at BetMGM, and if you're watching on YouTube or Twitch, you can see the lower third there with the updated odds, where Argentina is plus 255. Now, remember, that's to win in 90 minutes. If you are just betting them to win, whether it's extra time or PKs, the odds are more like plus 125 plus 125, plus 130 looks like the updated number. So that might be a safer way to cover yourself. You'd hate to lose on a bet that ends up going to PKs or something. But I think Argentina, when I know they have Messi, it's hard for me not to bet on them only because of the value. Like, I agree, Spain is the favorite for a reason, but I'm getting Tom Brady, I'm getting Patrick Mahomes, I'm getting Messi at plus 255 in a championship game. I feel like if I told you this was a Super Bowl and that was the odds, you'd say, oh, I just out of principle have to put money on one of those guys.
5: Yeah, I mean, you got to when you get the chance to do it. The odds are kind of in your favor, even, you know, and that's the thing with gambling. Like, sometimes you got to kind of take a bet that maybe you don't necessarily believe that it's going to happen, but sometimes the odds are just so good to where it's the most logical bet to take, because it's not impossible, right? I mean, Argentina can go out there and win, so it's not like it's a true David versus Goliath situation. But yeah, I do think that this is one of those times where the odds might push people to make certain bets. We've talked earlier, there are going to be people that are taking Argentina just because the odds are too good to turn down. But in reality, they might be telling their friends, like, yeah, I think Spain is going to win this game. So, yeah, I'm curious to see what the betting lines look like. If I do anything, it probably won't be until maybe like midday tomorrow that I put something in. But I am curious to see, you know, how much the public does lean with the name and Messi over the complete team in Spain.
4: And then looking at the total for this game, goals over under 2.5. Our guest disagreed, I think, with both of us from earlier. I said I kind of liked the over in this game. I thought 2-1 was in play, for example. So three goals. The over is plus 125. The under is minus 157. And he was giving us the example of, you know, in 2022, I'm sorry, where, you know, it was only, it was 3-3 and it goes to PKs and everything. I don't think we're getting six goals, but I also don't think this is 1-0. I just think Spain is going to be able to score, and I don't think Argentina is going to have a blank sheet in this one either.
5: Yeah, I do think goals will be scored. I think we both talked about it earlier that we could see this, see three goals scored in this game. So I'm looking at the over for sure. That's, if I'm betting it today, that's probably the one that I'm leaning towards going with. I just don't see a scenario where Argentina necessarily gets blanked. And I get it, Spain's only given up one goal the entire tournament, but I think Argentina will be able to come out. They know the task that's at hand, you know, and they know what their strengths are. So I think they're going to try to play to their strengths. the first 10 to 20 minutes of this match are going to be very critical to see who can possess the ball, who can kind of impose their will, and who's just not chasing. I think if you're Argentina, you don't want Spain controlling the pace of this match. You don't want them controlling the ball and being able to take the ball away from Messi. Like you need the ball on your front lines as much as you can. So I want to see what types. I think in the semifinal game, you got to see Spain kind of go into their bag of tricks a little bit and show how they can change their game plan over the course of the match. And that's how you got Messi to move outside. So I'm curious to see what their plan, because against a team like Spain, option A might not work. You know, so what? All right, what's plan B? What's plan C? That's what I'm looking forward to seeing, is the adjustments that's made over the course of the match.
4: 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Up next, let's talk about the third place game that's about 90 minutes away in France and England, whether or not you're going to be locked into that, perhaps how to bet it, and some breaking news in Major League Baseball, a key injury for one of the teams in the National League Central.
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0: Ellie here is getting the sleeve she's always dreamed of. 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Ooh, check out my tat. 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

0: In addition to banning LeBron, we are welcoming opportunities to make some Skrilla, to make some money. We've got Graham's Grades. That is later this hour where we're going to be placing some bets. We mentioned that Jess Charman's going to be dropping by. She made sure to point out, when are we talking? During the third place match? Just know that if England were in the final and you're asking to do this on Sunday, it's a no. But since England lost and we're all heartbroken, it's not a big deal to talk to you while the Three Lions are facing off with the French in Miami Gardens at the top of next hour. This is a question that we're asking today. By the way, if you want to watch the show in addition to listening to it, check us out on the YouTube channel searching Westwood One Sports Night. We're on X at Josh Graham Show. You can check out the sweet Cristiano Ronaldo throwback Man United gear, my brand new Carolina Hurricanes Stanley Cup Champions hat. Shout out to my Canes. It's how you can watch us in addition to listening to us. 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So you can find that on our YouTube channel at Westwood One Sports Night. 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Let's actually ask the audience this question. If we're going to take LeBron from them, then we might as well give them something in exchange. And what we're giving in exchange is a question. With England and France in a third place match in mind, should we, as an American sports culture, look into consolation games? How about consolation games in the NFL? Should that be something we see in the future? We'll make the case for it. You can add your thoughts to the mix as well at 310-840-4910. That's next on the Josh Graham Show.
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11: Scattered pop-up showers and a few thunderstorms are showing up across the area, and those will continue to move to the north and east. There could be a brief heavy downpour, a brief gusty wind associated with them. We're going to keep an eye on them, but overall, it's more of just kind of a quick storm system coming on through. Outside of the storms, we're about 94 for a high and a heat index of 104. Temperatures get knocked back down to around 80 in those showers and thunderstorms. Tonight, clearing 76, tomorrow 96 and mostly sunny, and a heat index of 106. From News on 6, I'm meteorologist Travis Meyer.
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0: this level, for a Super Bowl, for a World Cup, whatever it happens to be, they don't want to play. Like, after that dream is killed, they don't want to play for third place. Like, sure, you might
1: these
0: be able to
1: these are mercenaries,
0: dump in some,
1: Will.
0: These are mercenaries, dude.
1: Oh, my heart's broken. How much money is it again? Like, that's
0: these athletes
1: it. Like,
0: care
1: my heart's
0: about
1: broken.
0: It.
1: How much are you? Why do you think teams sign with the Jets? Let me ask you
0: that
1: question.
0: That's different.
1: Is it? No.
0: Yeah,
1: you sign with the Jets because you're trying to make money, dog. That's what this is about. That's what the guys care about. You've been in enough pro locker rooms where you should know this by now, that the love of the game bit, oh my gosh, it's my dream. That falls second to how much money am I making? How much money am I getting paid? I am a professional. I am a mercenary. That is what I do for a living.
0: It's true, but when it comes to being this close to winning a Super Bowl or a World Cup, it's a little bit different. Hence the score of this match right now.
1: Hey, Kylian Mbappe just scored. So that might be impactful for my golden boot bet that I placed in Graham's gambling earlier. In addition to, what else did we bet on? We bet on Argentina to win the World Cup, bet on, what else did we got? That was plus 130. Lionel Messi to score. Those things might work in concert against each other unless Mbappe gets another marker here. That's at plus 140. So we like that a good bit. We're feeling pretty happy about it. As an Oriole fan, I'm feeling pretty good because the Orioles, they're up 1-0 on the Houston Astros, looking to go up, what, five-game winning streak? Nobody seems to care about the five-game winning streak when the Red Sox have won 11 in a row in the AL East. But that matters when the Orioles started the day two back at the final wild card spot. In addition to that, just saw that my birds, Will, they extended a pitcher. Kyle Bradish got a five-year deal with the Orioles. The deal worth more than $90 billion. This is just the second multi-year contract that the Orioles have extended a player with since their GM and president of baseball operations, Mike Elias, took over in 2018-2019 range. So it's been a minute. Good to see Kyle Bradish get paid by the Baltimore Orioles. Love to see that. And hope that they finish this game, but not feeling all that optimistic about the bullpen situation. Might need more than one run in order to finish that out. But then again, one run's all you needed to match the Yankees through nine innings last night. Gerrit Cole, he was so good until he walked the leadoff man in the seventh, and then Max Muncy munched one to right at the place that Michael Kay pretentiously calls the stadium. Now we're just being mean. Sorry, Will. Didn't mean to do that to you.
0: No, you're not.
1: Up next, last call for phone calls, 310-840-4910. You're right, I don't mean that. Plus a top 10 ranking. Nah, 10's too much. A top 5 ranking for ACC football post media days in Charlotte. 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
16: Scattered pop-up showers and a few thunderstorms are showing up across the area, and those will continue to move to the north and east. There could be a brief heavy downpour, a brief gusty wind associated with them. We're going to keep an eye on them, but overall, it's more of just kind of a quick storm system coming on through. Outside of the storms, we're about 94 for a high and a heat index of 104. Temperatures get knocked back down to around 80 in those showers and thunderstorms. Tonight, clearing 76. Tomorrow, 96 and mostly sunny and a heat index of 106. From News on 6, I'm meteorologist Travis Meyer.
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5: 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We don't have somebody in Washington, D.C. We don't have somebody in Los Angeles or New York telling us what to put in our newscasts. Not going to happen. We won't let it happen. I can guarantee you one thing. We're going to work our tail off, and we're going to work to do it with humility and integrity. Then viewers can make up their own mind. We have intelligent, smart viewers who they can form their own opinions.
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0: action on the way out. Josh Graham Show, Westwood One Sports. Orioles Astros tied at one game, one run apiece going into the bottom of the ninth. And then this crazy France-England match. This is the argument for why you should have consolation matches in the NFL. Bring it back. Let's make that happen. Here was the latest marker. Kylian Mbappe scored to put France on the board, and then this happened a short while ago.
1: Only tells you part of the story. Here's Mbappe. He's going to score. He does score. It's 4-3. Mbappe scored the most goals in the history of the World Cup. He's gone past Lionel Messi, and France are right back in it. What a match.
0: We're in the 84th minute. England 4, France 3. Mike Wickett, are you with me? Consolation game, NFL, between conference championship week and the Super Bowl. Let's get a third-place game and then offer to pay the winner a ton of money. Give them both a ton of money and give us another game to bet on.
2: All right, the last line there may have gotten me on your side. But before that, I was out on that. You know, two things you have said that have infuriated me. I'm sitting here in my studio, Josh, and I'm just screaming, no! One, the consolation game, all right? Nobody wants, as soon as those guys are done in the AFC and NFC championship game, they want gone. And, you know, this lie that the NFL tells us about player safety, adding another game doesn't do anything. Do you think the Rams would have been cool if they were like, oh, cool, bronze medal in the NFL? No. And then the other thing that has pissed me off that you said.
0: They're paid mercenaries, man.
2: And the other thing.
0: They don't care about being third. They want to get paid. They want to get paid.
2: Do not counter-program tomorrow with Odyssey Talk. Those of us who have not seen it don't want guys like you ruining this incredible movie, maybe one of the great movies in the history of cinema, just because you want to counter-program the World Cup championship game. Talk ACC football. Talk about Dabo Swinney. Talk about Bill Belichick and his 25-year-old hot girlfriend. Do not ruin America. America will hate you if you talk about the Odyssey as counter-programming and you spoil or ruin anything. I haven't seen it. It's like all these things on my Facebook feed.
0: You're going to ruin it.
2: You and Dalton are going to ruin it.
0: I'm not going to spoil anything. It's the oldest book story that's ever been told.
2: Breaking news, they're in the horse. Remember your producer had no idea what the Iliad was. Remember, a week ago you asked him, he had never heard of the other one. Yeah. He had no idea. How many Americans are gonna hate you more than they already do, Josh Graham?
0: It'll make you smile to know that when Will Dalton and I went to the ACC football media days this week,
2: I saw that.
0: More than a few people came up to Will and said, "You really didn't know it was a book?"
2: I think that's fantastic.
0: And Will doesn't know that his mic's not on right
2: now. That's even better.
0: That's great, too.
2: That's even better. Yeah.
3: Why is it not on?
0: There he is. He's there.
3: Hey, hi. How are you? Wicket.
2: Just saying, guys. Just saying. And the fact that you're glued to an Orioles-Astros game on the way out, two sub-500 teams going nowhere, and that is getting all of your intrigue along with a friendly, basically. That's amazing, Graham.
0: Two back of the wild card. A pathetic life. And England's attempting a penalty kick right now. Oh, they don't care. Like, we're talking about great games. Wicket, what do we got on the show today? What are we looking forward to before we put it to bed?
2: Listen, tomorrow when I get on the air, the World Cup's going to be over. So I got to find out, are Americans actually going to start watching more soccer? Or is what all these other pundits saying a bunch of BS? It's garbage. And guys, coming up, we're going to talk some ACC football. We're going to go over big ACC media days.
0: I love it. I love it. We were there, and we heard a lot from Grumpy Bill and Happy Bill, and we got Bashful Bill. We got all sorts of Bills.
2: All the dwarfs, all the seven dwarf versions of Bill Belichick.
0: They were all there. They were all there. All right, Mike Wicket, have a great show. We'll look forward to that in just a little bit. England nets a PK to put this one away. 5-3 over France, but what a thrilling second half this has been. Now let's close out the program by putting this show to bed.
3: How about this? This girl who is a DoorDash delivery driver, well, her day took a bit of a turn because there was a police chase happening. Some burglar was trying to get away. Police are in pursuit. And what happens is the burglar turns onto this street and then hits the DoorDash driver. But the thing was, she wasn't even in her car. She was on foot. It's like she got hit by a car. The burglar driving the car, she got hit. But that's not even the craziest part of the story, believe it or not.
0: What is?
3: After getting hit by the car, she gets up and continues to make the delivery. She continues to make the DoorDash delivery. She was fine. She didn't have any broken bones or anything. She did say after the fact she was in a lot of pain. But she said she started to think about her two kids that she has to support. And she said, the heck with it. Let's keep making our route. And that's exactly what she did. A pretty incredible story.
0: I do like imagining you finding these stories. And I just want to know, do you find one and you're like, that's it, that's the one? Or do you go through multiple stories and say, that didn't make the cut, this one does? I just need to know.
3: I just kind of scroll and scroll until I find something that just hits just right. Because, I mean, there's a lot of different options out there in the deep corners of the internet. And I got to be selective. I got to bring the best stuff to our national audience here. I got to be picky, selective.
0: So what didn't make the cut?
3: Oh, I'd have to go back through my feed here. I could have told the story that I did last night about the guy that got trapped inside the porta potty.
0: No, you didn't have to do
3: that. All over a Mountain Dew bottle.
0: Everybody who was listening at 2:50 a.m. Eastern Time for sure is locked in right now.
3: That
0: audience is the same. That's it. So appreciate you freshening that up a little bit. Looks like the Orioles might be going to extras. It's a bummer. Don't think I've referenced any. This is me being bad at my job, to Wicket's point. Like, not referencing any of the other baseball games that are happening today. Like, you do have Yankees. Well, actually, Yankees-Dodgers got postponed tonight. So there is that. That's not going to be on Fox later tonight. Pittsburgh taking it to Cleveland. That's interesting. Love that Pittsburgh team. Chicago blasted the White Sox, blasted the Blue Jays last night. And is that one final today? 1-0 Toronto. Outstanding. Shane Bieber, 6 scoreless in that inning or in that game. There you go. Thanks to Peyton. Thanks to Will Dalton. Mike Wickett's on the way. My name's Josh Graham, and this has been The Josh Graham Show.
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0: I'm not wake up early and watch the games on Saturday nights from across the pond. I'm not, oh man, the Seattle Sounders are playing. I got to make sure I stay up late and watch that. 310-840-4910. We'll get to your calls coming up. We'll get to your text messages coming up as well. And then, of course, we get the big one tomorrow. This is how my life has changed when it comes to soccer. I just got a text message from a friend of mine. And he lives, and we see each other at, like, neighborhood events, okay? Neighborhood stuff. 4th of July parties. I'm in Iowa, so the Iowa-Iowa State game is the biggest football game of the year for the entire state, the Cy-Hawk game. And the Cy-Hawk parties and all that. Like, the neighborhood stuff. 4th of July, all that fun stuff. And he said, hey, I'll leave his name out of it. You might know me as the guy with the pool. I know his name, but, you know, there's usually a bunch of people there. We are having a last-minute pool party tomorrow during the World Cup. If you don't have plans, bring your family over around 1:30 BYOB. We'll have some snacks and stuff. I am 45 years old. I've been on this earth since 1981. This is the first invite I've ever had to a soccer party. It has never in my life happened. Never has it happened. And I'm probably going to go. I mean, I can't really drink all that much because game's 1:30. Do the math. How many beers through my system before I get on the air at 6 o'clock? My time. I can figure it out. Maybe I pregame a little bit. But still, that tells me a lot about the people around me, about my buddies, about the guys that are in the neighborhood that I hang out with, that I play poker with, that I watch football with. 310-840-4910. That raised an eyebrow for me. Like, oh, okay. All right. We'll get to TJ and Rodrigo and you coming up. Did this World Cup change the way you watch? Are you going to watch more, or is it just, hey, I'll catch it again when the women play next year or the men play again in a couple of years? 310-840-4910. Would love to hear from you. That's coming up next here on Westwood One Sports.
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16: Scattered pop-up showers and a few thunderstorms are showing up across the area, and those will continue to move to the north and east. There could be a brief heavy downpour, a brief gusty wind associated with them. We're going to keep an eye on them, but overall, it's more of just kind of a quick storm system coming on through. Outside of the storms, we're about 94 for a high and a heat index of 104. Temperatures get knocked back down to around 80 in those showers and thunderstorms. Tonight, clearing 76, tomorrow 96 and mostly sunny and a heat index of 106. From News on 6, I'm meteorologist Travis Meyer.
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16: Scattered pop-up showers and a few thunderstorms are showing up across the area, and those will continue to move to the north and east. There could be a brief heavy downpour, a brief gusty wind associated with them. We're going to keep an eye on them, but overall, it's more of just kind of a quick storm system coming on through. Outside of the storms, we're about 94 for a high and a heat index of 104. Temperatures get knocked back down to around 80 in those showers and thunderstorms. Tonight, clearing 76. Tomorrow, 96 and mostly sunny and a heat index of 106. From News on 6, I'm meteorologist Travis Meyer.
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15: Severe storms that started with advanced warnings. 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
16: Scattered pop-up showers and a few thunderstorms are showing up across the area, and those will continue to move to the north and east. There could be a brief heavy downpour, a brief gusty wind associated with them. We're going to keep an eye on them, but overall, it's more of just kind of a quick storm system coming on through. Outside of the storms, we're about 94 for a high and a heat index of 104. Temperatures get knocked back down to around 80 in those showers and thunderstorms. Tonight, clearing 76. Tomorrow, 96 and mostly sunny and a heat index of 106. From News on 6, I'm meteorologist Travis Meyer.
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22: ACEs are not our fault. 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
7: But I'm calling to tell you that I've got good news.

0: My opinion could be a really interesting series, number one. It's two teams that haven't seen each other all season long, and we're heading into the second to last game of the year.
1: Yeah, well, first of all, nice to be back on the mic with you after almost a month, you being on overnight, me running things here by myself. But, you know, it's worth noting, and I think to your point about looking at going to back-to-back playoffs, you've improved every single year worth your record. And you were sitting there at the beginning of the season where it was obviously rough, a really close point differential, but still 1-3 at points 2-5. Obviously now I've rattled 7 off since that point, but you're sitting there and looking, at least I was, saying you could lose one more game before you match your record from last season going into the playoffs. You were 10-6. Now again, they rattled 7 straight and have a chance, if they finish on a 9-game win streak, to get one game better than last season. But again, not something that Marvin Jones is necessarily focused on. He knows what's at stake here, a win and in situation against a Quad City team that, for lack of a better way to put it, has been up and down. They've gotten back-to-back losses here versus Orlando and Fishers, two teams that the Oilers need to pay somewhat attention to for the rest of this season in terms of potential playoff matchups, maybe not against the Oilers, whoever tries to take on Green Bay.
0: Well, Tommy, to your point, it was a group that Marvin Jones was leading into the season that was 2-5 at one point in time. 7 games later, a 7-game win streak and a 9-5 record. And nobody said it better than Peter Schwartz, writer and sideline reporter for the Indoor Football League. Marvin Jones knows what it's like to be on a 2-5 team. In fact, when he was the linebacker for the New York Jets back in 2002, his team started that year in the NFL 2-5. What do? They finished 9-7, winning the AFC East and subsequently defeating the Indianapolis Colts in the AFC wild card game. Marvin Jones has been there, done that. You want to talk about a famous moment that Marvin Jones was a part of? He was on that team that year that was 2-5 that sprung the inspiration for the Tom Herman quote, "You play to win the game, and this is a game where you can dig into the archives of your brain as Marvin Jones and remember your former coach Tom Herman saying, you play to win the game. Today, you win and you're in. There is no other distractions about it. You find a way to take care of business at home and you're in the postseason. You'll worry about trying to host a playoff game later, but you play to win the game today, and next week, it's going to be the same scenario. If you're in the playoffs, you play to win that game and see what happens, because Jacksonville Green Bay on Sunday might be a very interesting telltale sign as we've got some math to work out.
1: Yeah, and I don't think that Green Bay is going to be resting players. It doesn't really seem like that's their go-to, and it's such a dominant season for them, of course. So that game, it's going to be interesting to watch, really, regardless of what happens for the Oilers. But like you mentioned, Luke, we can sit up here and talk about these last two games and look ahead as much as we want. That's not what the team down there is doing. It's a win-and-in situation. Back-to-back years in the playoffs after starting the first 2 years as a franchise not going and relatively rough, as majority as new IFL franchises do. We've seen New Mexico go through some similar growing pains. But regardless, this Quad City team, again, a bit of an up-and-down season, but they have some really talented players, and the Oilers, specifically at home versus them, they're looking at 1-3 records. So a little bit better maybe in Quad City's barn. That being said, I think the added momentum or added motive of win and in into the playoffs is certainly going to benefit the Oilers here tonight.
0: A little bit of a sting for sure with a 1-3 record at home against Quad City all-time, 3-0 on the road in Moline, Illinois. So an interesting and different storyline, to say the least. You got the Quad City Steamwheelers looking to play spoiler here today as long as they can, as they've been eliminated from postseason contention. The math looks like this. At the top, it's the Eastern Conference champs for the regular season, the Green Bay Blizzard. Then you've got the Jacksonville Sharks, who are tied record-wise with the Oilers sitting in the second spot due to the fact that those teams split the regular season series head-to-head, but Jacksonville has the ultimate tiebreaker with the strength of schedule determination. That, of course, is the win and the loss record for all of your opponents combined. Jacksonville, just a slight edge in that category, gives them second place. So the Oilers, in order to host a playoff game and be the number two seed, have to finish with a better record than Jacksonville. Jacksonville will play Iowa this week. They're currently in action right now. Last time I checked, it was 7-7 after one between those two teams. And then, of course, you'll follow up with that, Jacksonville on the road to take on Green Bay. And that is going to be something to circle on your calendar to watch, as if the Oilers take care of business here today, it guarantees them third place. And then next week will determine if the Jacksonville Sharks head to Tulsa or if Tulsa heads to Jacksonville. A lot of math to work out. Orlando and Fishers play each other in the final week of the season. That's going to determine who takes the fourth spot. We've got a lot of good action in the Eastern Conference. The Harleys, you can hear them in the background. They've entered the building. When we come back, we'll set the stage for what is a good matchup between the Quad City Steamwheelers and the Tulsa Oilers on this edition of the Indoor Football League on the Tulsa Oilers Football Radio Network.
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0: Welcome back, Tulsa Oilers Football on 1170 AM and, of course, the Tulsa Oilers Football Radio Network. A short segment, we got the Quad City Steam Wheelers taking on your Tulsa Oilers on this edition of the Indoor Football League. A little bit of a stat comparison that you can look at between these two teams in particular is the rushing yards. You look at Quad City with just a little bit under 1,000 rushing yards. The Oilers about 1,200. These teams, I think, are going to match up well in the run game, but Jared Ware, the former Tulsa Oiler, has gone on IR. That run game's going to look different. I think you can exploit that with your run defense if you're the Oilers.
1: Yeah, this defensive line has been unbelievable and easily one of the best I've seen, not just in Tulsa in my 2 years, but really in the IFL in 2 years. Now, there is a couple injuries there, but it's a next man up mentality, and I feel really comfortable with the guys that are, in fact, the next man up. It's a big opportunity for some of these guys to maybe cement their place in Coach Jones's mind for the rest of the season here if some guys are staying down.
0: No doubt. It's a scenario where T.J. Edwards and the passing game are going to do their thing for sure. But the run game is really where you could probably exploit the Steam Wheelers here today as the player introductions continue down on the field as of right now. And, well, talking about the passing game, Jeremy Smith Sr., who became the all-time receiving touchdowns leader in Tulsa Oilers football history, well, he's six away from breaking the all-time IFL record for most receiving touchdowns in a season. James Walton in 2009 for the Billings Outlaws set that record. He's at 29 on the season this year, nine more than any other receiver in the entirety of the league. That's a massive gap. You're looking at Jerry Rice numbers back in the day with that rate, as what you see here is 34 as the all-time record, just five away from tying, six away from breaking. We'll take a quick break. We'll come back after the national anthem, and we'll have kickoff coming up here soon, set for about 7:05 Central Time on the Tulsa Oilers Football Radio Network at 1170 AM.
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13: Yeah, I just wish I could keep up.
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